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1: It's 8 p.m. in Israel on Monday, the 11th of May. In the headlines, warrant officer Alexander Glovanyov, killed on the northern border, is laid to rest. The Wall Street Journal says President Trump will press Chinese leader Xi Jinping to help break the deadlock to end the war with Iran. The EU will impose additional sanctions on violent settlers. The Knesset summer session opens with the government trying to push through controversial bills before the election. And the weather, a Sharav heatwave tomorrow. Good evening, this is Mark Weiss with the news. IDF reservist warrant officer Alexander Glovanyov, aged 47 of Petah Tikva, who was killed in a Hezbollah drone attack on the northern border, was buried this afternoon in the Skula military cemetery in Petah Tikva. The attack took place yesterday afternoon when several explosive-laden drones were launched by Hezbollah towards an IDF post near Manara. One of them struck and killed Glovanyov, a heavy transport driver, who was moving a large vehicle to the outpost. Another soldier was treated for shock. Another drone fell inside the outpost but did not detonate. Two others fell outside the site and did not cause injuries. Three IDF soldiers were lightly hurt today in an explosive drone attack in southern Lebanon. Earlier this morning, interceptors were fired twice at suspicious aerial targets identified in an area where Israeli forces were operating in southern Lebanon. Meanwhile, reports from Lebanon said four people were killed in Israeli strikes in the south of the country. Lebanon's president urged the United States to put pressure on Israel to cease fire and to stop home demolitions in southern Lebanon. Washington last month hosted two rounds of talks between the Israeli and Lebanese ambassadors to Washington, the highest level contacts between the two countries in decades. The US will facilitate a third round of talks on Thursday and Friday this week, the State Department said. Lebanon's Prime Minister Nawaf Salam said his country is involved currently in a war with Israel against its wishes. Israel and Lebanon are slated, as we said, to hold more talks in Washington this week. The military court has sentenced the soldier filmed placing a cigarette in the mouth of a statue of Mary in southern Lebanon to 21 days in military prison. The soldier, who photographed him, was also sentenced to 14 days in military prison. The IDF spokesperson said the IDF views the incident with great severity and respects freedom of religion and worship, as well as holy sites and religious symbols of all religions and communities. The deadlock in the Iran-US ceasefire contacts. Reports from Iran said earlier that Tehran has rejected the American proposal on the grounds it stems to surrender. Tehran, which sent a counter-proposal to Washington, is reportedly demanding compensation for war damages, Iranian sovereignty over all of the Strait of the Hormuz area, an end to sanctions, and the release of frozen Iranian assets. President Trump, for his part, yesterday rejected the Iranian response on ending the war as totally unacceptable and said he does not like it. In an earlier social media post, Trump threatened Tehran, accusing Iran of playing games and laughing at America for decades, but he said it soon will be made to stop laughing. Kan reports that Prime Minister Benjamin Netanyahu spoke last night with President Trump. According to Kan, Netanyahu is sceptical of the chances of the diplomatic track succeeding and is interested in resuming hostilities. In an interview with the CBS programme 60 Minutes that aired last night, Netanyahu said, "Much was achieved in the Iran war, but it is not yet over." The Prime Minister held security deliberations today with the security echelon and a small number of ministers against the backdrop of the deadlocked Iranian-American negotiations. President Trump is expected to press Chinese leader Xi Jinping to help broker an agreement ending the war with Iran during their meeting this week in Beijing, according to the Wall Street Journal, which cited US officials. European Union foreign ministers have decided to place additional sanctions on violent settlers. The sanctions would include the freezing of assets and an entry ban on the individuals. EU Foreign Policy Chief Kaja Kallas spoke after the decision.
2: But we have also seen the surge of settler violence in West Bank. Today we reached a political agreement to sanction Israeli extremist settlers and entities. This goes together with new sanctions on leading Hamas figures. This means that we move from the political deadlock that was there for a long time. Violence and extremism carry consequences. Also, we had discussions on the trade issues, limiting trade with illegal Israeli settlements. So there was also a call by many member states to take this forward. So we will continue to work with the Commission on presenting proposals.
1: EU Foreign Policy Chief Kaja Kallas. The change of government in Hungary, with the ouster of former Prime Minister Viktor Orban by rival and EU supporter Peter Magyar, paved the way for the additional sanctions against the settlers as the Hungarian veto was removed. Foreign Minister Gidon Saar said these sanctions are arbitrary and political and are imposed based on political views and without any basis. He also rejected what he called an unacceptable comparison between Israeli citizens and Hamas terrorists, describing it as a completely distorted moral equivalence. In Kalandia, next to Jerusalem, Israeli forces killed a gunman who opened fire on them as they were preparing for an operational activity in the area. Khan reports that the man, a resident of Aram near Ramallah in his 30s, got out of a car and fired at the Israeli forces. The border police fired back, killing him. There were no Israeli casualties. In the southern Gaza Strip, east of the Yellow Line, IDF forces destroyed four tunnel routes with a cumulative length of some 4 kilometres. One of them was used as infrastructure for holding hostages. The IDF said the tunnels included rooms that were used by the senior echelon of the Hamas Khan Yunis Brigade. The Knesset summer session opened today. The chair of the Knesset Constitutional Committee, Simcha Rotman, of the Religious Zionist Party, told Khan that the committee he chairs will place an emphasis this session on the bill to split the role of the Attorney General. He cited as an example for its necessity the Attorney General's opposition to the appointment of Major General Roman Goffman as the new director of the Mossad. On the plenum agenda for today were second and third readings of a bill sponsored by Justice Minister Yariv Levin of Likud and Knesset members Simcha Rotman and Yulia Malinovsky from Yisrael Beiteinu on prosecuting October the 7th terrorists. The bill would create a special legal framework for trying Hamas terrorists and others involved in the massacre, including Nukba terrorists captured inside Israel. Outside the Knesset this morning, a demonstration was held demanding a state commission of inquiry into the October the 7th massacre. Among the protesters were members of women's groups and the October Council, which represents some families of those killed and of the released hostages. One of the demonstrators, Lee Chipman, spoke to AP.
3: We're here to demand a commission of inquiry, a state, apolitical, professional committee of inquiry that will get to the bottom of why this all happened, why the settlements of the Gaza envelope were abandoned on Simchat Torah, the 7th of October, why it took so long to get the hostages home, why so many of them who were abducted alive came home dead. This is something that should have happened 2 years ago, and better late than never. We very strongly hope that in the upcoming elections, a new government will be formed, and that one of its first acts will be to establish a commission of inquiry.
1: Demonstrator Lee Chipman outside the Knesset. The heads of Israeli universities have reacted angrily to the move by Education Minister Yoav Kish to advance legislation imposing financial sanctions on educational institutions unless they commit to keeping politics out of academia. "We are putting an end to the politicisation of university presidents," Kish tweeted. "For academic institutions that enter the political arena, we will advance legislation that will deny

0: what it is. It should be called the bill for the politicization of higher education, because what it does is it gives the education minister 100% authority to decide what is political. And if the university has acted politically, then he can fine the university upwards of 5 to 10 million shekels a day from its budget.
1: That basically would bankrupt the university, most universities, in a pretty short time.
0: And where would the cuts come? We can't cut salaries, we can't cut electricity, we can't cut taxes. The only place we could cut from would be from student services, from scholarships, and from mental health support.
1: What lies behind this, though? I can't remember many days of political action on Israeli campuses or strikes organized by the universities?
0: Well, first of all, there's never, ever, ever been a political strike at the university. There was one strike on the night of Gallant's firing, where the entire market, where the Histadrut union went on strike, and as all our employees are members of the Histadrut and the university shut down. I mean, there's, of course, political activity on campuses, as there are all over the world, and this is what they're trying to silence.
1: Do you think this is constitutional? Would it stand up in the High Court? It sounds like an infringement of the principle of free speech.
0: Well, I think it probably wouldn't stand in High Court just because it gives one person absolute power. In Israel, very smartly, when there's a body called the Council of Higher Education. And this was enacted by the government precisely to be a buffer between the political arm, which is the Minister of Education, and the universities themselves, so that there would be a professional governing body. And this has not even ever been discussed in this body. It's the minister trying to take political control. And if we're going to be completely honest, it's all for positioning in the primaries of the Likud.
1: It seems like this is another example of an attack by what we call the fully right-wing government on what they perceive to be the liberal, progressive, left-wing elites that will always be against the government, and academia is just one of those branches.
0: Well, what's interesting here is that on Thursday I sent a letter to the Prime Minister, which was signed by 48 presidents of Israeli universities and colleges, virtually every single institution in Israel, private and public, colleges and university, those which are recognized as very more left-leaning and those which are recognized as very right-leaning, and some even religious colleges. One of my colleagues, president of another university, Ariel University, who also is vehemently against this law, said, I don't want, if there would be a very left-wing minister of education, for him have the right to decide what's political either. So what I think more than trying to attack liberal values, this is just a sad attempt at political positioning in order to gain votes in the primaries.
1: And do you think there will be a majority in the Knesset for this move?
0: Well, I don't think that this is actually ever going to become enacted as law. I think the only goal here is to try to scare us, to try to get positioning. And I don't think there's really intention of getting this into law in the coming Knesset.
1: And of course, this move by the government comes at a time when all Israeli universities, including your own, are under incredible pressure due to the international boycott of anything to do with Israeli academia.
0: And that's actually what is. Thanks for bringing that up, Mark, because that's what actually is so sad here. Rather than the Minister of Education coming up with a plan to help the universities and colleges fight the BDS, he's enacting a law which would put us straight into the target of those who actually want to collaborate with Israel, but then will not be able to. Universities in Hungary and in Russia became persona non grata for European funding, even by people who had friends in these universities, because the universities became known as governmental political universities and not open, free universities. History shows that universities that come under governmental political

0: political control lose their impact very quickly.
1: Is Israel there yet?
0: No, we are not there yet. There's the danger, and we will fight till the end to make sure that we don't get there.
2: Professor Daniel Chamovitz, the president of Ben-Gurion University of the Negev. Opposition leader Yair Lapid called at the opening of the Yesh Atid faction meeting to dissolve the Knesset as early as next week. He said after 3.5 years of pain and division and disasters and government rot, let's not drag out another summer of corruption and baseless hatred. He attacked the government, saying, what we're seeing is the worst kind of election economics and the most frightening kind of anti-democratic laws. There are many coalition members of the Knesset who know they won't be coming back here, so they're starting to feather their own nests before they go home. Yisrael Beiteinu chair Avigdor Lieberman accused the government at the opening of his faction meeting of leaving IDF soldiers in Lebanon like sitting ducks against the backdrop of Hezbollah's explosive drone threat. Additionally, Lieberman claimed that the difference between me and Benjamin Netanyahu is that October 7th would not have happened on my watch. British Prime Minister Keir Starmer sought to quell a mounting rebellion in his party today by vowing to prove the doubters wrong and stay in power to avoid plunging Britain into a new political crisis. A growing number of Labour members of Parliament have turned on Starmer after his party suffered the worst election results for a governing party in more than 3 decades last week, prompting a former junior minister to threaten to seek a leadership contest if the Prime Minister fails to offer radical change. In a speech today, Starmer warned that Labour is facing very dangerous opponents.
3: I know that people are frustrated by the state of Britain, frustrated by politics, and some people frustrated with me. I know I have my doubters, and I know I need to prove them wrong, and I will. The election results last week were tough, very tough. We lost some brilliant Labour representatives. That hurts, and it should hurt. I get it. I feel it. And I take responsibility. But it's not just about taking responsibility for the results. It's about taking responsibility to explain how, as a political and electoral force, we will be better and do better in the months and years ahead. We are not just facing dangerous times, but dangerous opponents, very dangerous opponents. This hurts not just because Labour has done badly, but because if we don't get this right, our country will go down a very dark path. So just as I take responsibility for the results, I also take responsibility for delivering the change that we promised, for a stronger and fairer Britain that we must build.
2: British Prime Minister Keir Starmer. Now number 48 on the Retirement 100 playlist, Portishead with Wandering Star.

0: The Knesset Foreign Affairs and Defence Committees approved the government's request to extend the reserve duty call-up under Emergency Order 8, Tzav Shmona, until May the 31st. During this period, it will be possible to mobilise up to 400,000 extra reserve soldiers. In a criminal shooting in Ramla, a man opened fire in a home and then near the local market, killing a woman in her 30s and injuring three other women, one seriously, one moderately to seriously, and another lightly. The suspect, who was apprehended with the gun used in the shooting, is the husband of the murdered woman. An initial inquiry found that he entered a home and opened fire on two women who were there, gravely wounding one of them, who later died of her injuries in hospital. He later left the building and approached the market in the city, where he opened fire on a woman sitting in a car. Another woman was hurt by shrapnel. In a separate incident in Lod, a teenage youth sustained serious gunshot wounds. He was evacuated to hospital. Since the beginning of the year, 109 people have been murdered in Arab society. The Tel Aviv District Court has ordered the release under restrictive conditions of an Israeli Air Force officer accused of security offences after he placed bets on Polymarket regarding the timing of Israel's June 2025 strikes on Iran. Judge Oded Maor rejected the prosecution's request to keep him in custody until the end of proceedings and ordered his release to house arrest under electronic monitoring. According to the charge sheet, the Air Force officer and his colleague agreed that the former would inform the latter about the timing of the attack, and the colleague would then place the bets on the online prediction market. The two agreed to split the money, allegedly earning $244,000 in total. These are the stories making headlines at this hour. Warrant officer Alexander Glovanyov, killed on the northern border, is laid to rest. The Wall Street Journal says President Trump will press Chinese leader Xi Jinping to help break the deadlock to end the war with Iran. President Trump says the ceasefire with Iran is on life support. The European Union will impose additional sanctions on violent settlers. The Knesset summer session opens with the government trying to push through controversial bills before the election. And the weather, a Sharav heatwave tomorrow. Israel's representative to the Eurovision, Noam Betan, walked the turquoise carpet at the opening ceremony of the contest in Vienna last night. Betan, who will perform the song Michelle in the first semi-final on Tuesday night, said the experience has been incredible.
1: Wow, I'm so honored to be here. Thank you so much for the opportunity. And let's have fun. Yeah, thank you so much.
2: You will be starting in the first semi-final. Are rehearsals going well?
1: Actually, I'm having the most fun time I had in my life. This experience is incredible. The stage is huge. I'm with an amazing crew of amazing dancers. And it's just incredible to be here. And I'm so thankful. And thank you all for the support and for the love. And the rehearsals are happening like really good for now. And I'm having the time of my life.
0: Israel's European representative, Noam Betan. Simon Bennett, president of Ogai International, an organization consisting of 43 Eurovision fan clubs, says it is difficult to keep politics out of the Eurovision.
3: Obviously, there's been a lot of controversy over the last few years. We've got some countries who've pulled out. Some fans have kind of gone sour a little bit on the contest. Some are sitting it out to see what will happen and whether the fun will come back into it. Some diehard ones are determined that they're going to enjoy it and they're going to try and enjoy it for what it's supposed to be. But it has definitely had an impact. Every event where there is public voting involved inevitably is going to be tainted by people's views. The people who are voting have their own views, their own prejudices, and that will obviously feed through into the way they vote. And Eurovision is a reflection of society, and so politics is involved. Personally, I feel very sad that there's so much political impact on the contest as a whole. I accept it. It's inevitable, and it's a mark of how popular the contest is that it's impacted by politics. What I find saddest is that it turns people against each other. It makes people argue when the whole contest is about bringing people together. And so it's causing some division, which I think is very, very sad.
0: Simon Bennett, president of the organisation consisting of 43 Eurovision fan clubs. Ari Ingel, executive director of the Creative Community for Peace, the CCFP, says Israel should not be ostracised from international events, which are really meant to bring people together.
4: We felt that it was incumbent upon us to make sure that the entertainment industry spoke with a powerful voice, which is why we had many leaders like Liev Schreiber and Helen Mirren and Boy George and Mila Kunis, Deborah Messing, Amy Schumer, sign on to a letter like this, including many leading executives from the entertainment industry, rejecting that boycott call. And so people understand that Israel should not be ostracized from these international events, which are really meant to bring people together. Where does it end if everybody's bringing in every single different political, political issue of the moment into the contest, and then it just becomes something that's out of control, when really people want to focus on what's really important here, which is the music, arts, culture, bringing us together and really sharing a love of music and sharing a love of things that unite us more than divide us at this time.
0: Ari Ingel, executive director of the Creative Community for Peace. Yitzhar Cohen, who won the Eurovision for Israel in 1978 with the song Abani Bi, says the boycotts turn people against each other.
5: The idea of Eurovision, the basic idea, is to bring together artists from all the countries in Europe and make friendship, contact with cultures, and out of politics. Absolutely out. It's just an art and music event. They want to boycott us, but the fact that we continue representing ourselves on the stage, it means that we are going on and they won't influence us.
0: Yitzhar Cohen. At the Eurovision dress rehearsals are taking place this evening ahead of tomorrow's first semi-final, when Noam Betan will sing Michelle, the 10th song in the lineup tomorrow night. For a sense of the atmosphere in Vienna, reporter Nomi Segel spoke earlier today with Cannes colleague and Eurovision fan Ram Brandis.
6: Joining me on the line from Vienna is Ram Brandis, a colleague and Eurovision fan. So, first of all, thanks for speaking with me, Ram, and tell us.
7: No problem.
6: What's the mood in Vienna?
7: Yeah, hello, Jerusalem. It's Vienna calling. Vienna is buzzing with some Eurovision fever. Tonight is the first best rehearsal. It's in fact the rehearsal where half of the point will be given by the national juries from around Europe. I'll be there. I'm already here in Vienna for the last couple of days, and really the mood is great. The city is just bustling and buzzing, and you can see ads everywhere for the Eurovision. Vienna is a great city, it's a historical capital city of the Habsburg dynasty, and for this forthcoming week will be the capital of Eurovision fandom.
6: Now, of course, the time leading up to this was a bit fraught, in particular for Israel, not to mention, you know, that some of the countries are sitting out because of the situation. Yeah. And also, Vienna says they've taken special precautions, given some of the tensions around this issue. Is there any feeling about that regarding the security detail or any kind of demonstrations?
7: As for demonstration, I didn't see any so far, but you're right. There is a heightened security here, a heightened security alert. As you said, five countries are sitting this contest out. We're talking about Ireland, the Netherlands, Iceland, Slovenia, and Spain, which is big, which is huge, because Spain is one of the big five countries which contribute the great share of the funding for this contest. But we need to remind our listeners that there are some countries that are rejoining the contest after missing out these couple years. So overall, it's cancel it out. In general, generally speaking, the mood is okay. I feel safe. I feel okay. I had the chance to speak with some Israelis over here. And so far, so good. That's all I can say. But, you know, we'll wait and see.
6: So how do people feel about Israel's chances in this upcoming contest and the song, Noam Bitan and Michelle?
7: Yeah, Israel right now is ranked sixth in the betting, in the odds. And when we are talking about the televoting, Israel is leading the bets when it comes to televoting. And indeed, we saw in the last couple of years Israel finishing first or second in televotes, which really heightened perhaps the support that Israel does get in several places around Europe. As for the favorites, we'll just say that Finland is the clear favorite to win, and second is Greece, and Denmark is third. Israel, as I said, is sixth on the betting. It could be a dark horse victory, but, you know, we'll wait and see.
6: And of course,
7: we'll hope for the best.
6: And of course, the televoting procedures were changed and updated for this particular contest coming into it.
7: Yeah, you know, it's a bit of an overstretch. You know, the biggest change was only limiting the amount of vote to 10 instead of 20. It's not really a big of a change, but yeah, you know, the EBU had to reassure some of the other countries that were thinking perhaps of quitting this time to stay. And, you know, as for Spain, for example, just a week ago, we saw a report on Spanish media that they might be open to return next year. So perhaps it was just this year to, you know, to demonstrate, to, you know, to make a protest, to, you know, take a stand, and perhaps next year they'll be back.
6: So for you as a Eurovision fan, which songs do you think are particularly strong this year that you're just enjoy from that perspective?
7: Yes, as a Eurovision fan, I'll just say that it's a dream come true. It's the first time that I've flown to the host city for the Eurovision week. It's a dream come true. I've been a fan since 2002, since Sarit Haddad represented Israel with Light the Candle at the height of the Second Intifada. As for the songs this year, I think indeed Finland has a great song. I think Bulgaria has a good song. 20 years ago would have been a clear favorite for victory. I think Israel, we do have a decent song. And yeah, that's more or less. And Finland, they're great. That's of course.
6: Okay, well, thanks so much for speaking with us.
7: You're welcome. Until next time. Dispois.
0: Ram Brandis speaking earlier today from Vienna, insinuating that bigotry and elitism are behind opposition to Major General Roman Goffman's appointment as the next Mossad chief. Prime Minister Benjamin Netanyahu tonight stressed that the decision is his to make. Only the Prime Minister appoints the head of the Mossad, Netanyahu said in a video statement. The Mossad and the Israel security agency Shin Bet are directly subordinate to the Prime Minister by law, not the Attorney General, not the Supreme Court, and not the media. His comments came a day after the Attorney General told the High Court of Justice that she opposes the appointment of Goffman. Netanyahu's military secretary as the next director of the agency. Goffman's character has come under scrutiny for his conduct in approving an unauthorized influence operation that led to the interrogation and lengthy incarceration of a minor his unit employed in the matter, with Goffman accused of abandoning the teenager once he was arrested. Now, Hanan Ben-Ari and Pe'er Tassi with Halavai, If Only.

0: Prime Minister Benjamin Netanyahu's testimony today in his corruption trial was cut by 3.5 hours, with one of the judges explaining this was because of security diplomatic reasons. Two of Netanyahu's testimony hearings were also shortened last week, while the third was cancelled altogether. Since the court resumed operations last month at the end of the Iran war, none of the hearings in which Netanyahu was set to testify have taken place as planned, with all being shortened or cancelled. Attorney General Gali Baharav Miara says Justice Minister Yariv Levine's refusal to cooperate with Supreme Court President Yitzhak Amit on a series of judicial appointments is illegal, improper, and extremely unreasonable. On Tuesday, the High Court is set to hear a petition seeking to force Levine to cooperate with Amit on senior appointments, including court presidents and vice presidents, associate judges, registrars, and parole committee judges. These appointments are not made by the Judicial Selection Committee, but by the Minister of Justice in agreement with the President of the Supreme Court. Khan reports that the state and a manpower company paid tens of thousands of shekels to an employee of the Prime Minister's office who claimed that the Prime Minister's wife, Sara Netanyahu, had thrown tomatoes and olives at her. The suit was filed several months ago with the Jerusalem Labour Court. The employee, who worked at the Prime Minister's office for the past 2 years, said in several instances she was subject to humiliating and contemptuous treatment from the Prime Minister's wife. Last week, a classified settlement was signed that included the payment of damages in exchange for pulling the lawsuit against the state and the company. The lawsuit was first reported by Channel 12. There was no comment from Sara Netanyahu. 2.5 years after the October the 7th attack, members of Kibbutz Kisufim on the Gaza border are returning to their homes. Over the past year and a half, the members lived in Omer, close to Beersheva, and by the end of the month, most of the community will return to the kibbutz. In the October the 7th massacre, some 150 terrorists infiltrated the kibbutz. 17 residents were murdered, including Shlomo Mansour, who was kidnapped to Gaza and murdered there. In the battles in the kibbutz, 28 fighters fell. Abe Foxman, National Director of the Anti-Defamation League for nearly 3 decades, has died aged 86. Over 28 years as head of the ADL before retiring in 2015, Foxman counselled presidents and diplomats, CEOs and celebrities. Addressing an American synagogue audience in December 2023, he was asked about the wave of anti-Semitism in the US that followed the October the 7th Hamas massacre.
1: I'm not surprised, but I am shocked. I am not surprised because those of us in the field, those of us whose work it was to know what's going on and to do whatever one can to protect the Jewish community, not surprised because we were telling the American Jewish community, and I've been there for 50 years, 30 years as director, and the statistics were there. We were saying to the American public, but more so to the American Jewish community, anti-Semitism is a yesh, it's a presence, it's a serious presence in this country. It is serious, it is deep. The truth is, nobody paid attention. Media certainly didn't pay attention. We lived in a bubble. We lived in a unique bubble, if you will. And while we thought America is unique, it is unique, but it isn't immune from hate and racism. So every year we issued a report which said, and so did the FBI, by the way, that the number one hate crime, religious hate crime in this country is anti-Semitism. That the number one subject and object of hate in this country, and I tell you, after 9/11, don't misunderstand, but after 9/11, what everybody thought, Islamophobia, no, Even after 9/11, the number one hate crime directed against the religious community continued to be the Jewish community. Our statistics indicated year in and year out, one-third of the American people still believed after the Vatican and Nostra Aetate that we were forgiven, that we killed Christ. One-third of the American people throughout the years, one-third, believed we are too powerful, too influential, too much control, etc. So it was always there. Now, sort of a miracle, the Jewish community developed a strategy of containment. That is, knowing that we cannot eradicate it, it's going to be there. So we came up with all kinds of efforts, using, you know, civility, using law, using whatever there was in order to contain it. And here is a statistics, which is a positive one. In 100 years in this country, from the lynching of Leo Frank in 1913 till Pittsburgh, while thousands and millions of Jews in that 100 years were killed throughout the world, there were 3 Jews killed in this country. 3. Meir Kahana, a young student, a yeshiva boy on Brooklyn Bridge. Those were Middle East related, and the Crown Heights. So, if you will, there is a reason for the Jewish community to sort of say, hey, this is the new paradise. This is the new Golden Medina. So, but again, you asked me, no, I was not surprised because I knew it was there. And the question was, at what point in time, what's the flash point? What's the moment where this latent anti-Semitism so deep would come to the fore? But I will say to you that I'm still astounded. Astounded at the depth of the hate, the intensity of the hate. Sure, people hate, but I think what sort of fooled us is we knew these people hated, but they weren't going to act on it. And they're not going to come forward on it. And so one shock is the nature of the intensity of the hate that's there. And two is, I was never Pollyanna. I understood, and those of us in the field understood, that yes, we're out there, imena nili mili, and if I'm not for myself, who will be? But we also understood, if I'm only for myself, what am I? And so we were motivated throughout these years as we build the defense mechanism, if you will, to reach out for partnerships. But none of us were naive to think that, God forbid, if an eruption will come, that those people will come and stand with us and embrace us. But having that understanding, I was shocked to the level of silence, to the level, to the extent that we are alone.
0: Abe Foxman, the former national director of the Anti-Defamation League, who died yesterday. The charges filed this week against the teenage suspects in the murder of 21-year-old Yamanu Zalika, a 21-year-old Pizza Hut employee in Petah Tikva, facing criticism from his family that the charges are too lenient. Sources in the prosecution said it is an exceptional case in its gravity, and the most serious charges that could reach the conviction were chosen. The sources told Khan that the decision to indict the central suspect with negligent murder and not premeditated murder was because there was no evidence of organisation to murder and intent to murder in the manner in which Zalika was stabbed. The sources note that both offences carry the same punishment. Prosecutors are seeking life in prison for the central suspect if he is convicted of murder, and up to 20 years in prison for the other 15 defendants. Another anti-Semitic incident in London. At a bus station yesterday, a man assaulted several Haredi Orthodox women, striking them with a belt and spitting towards an individual from the Shomrim organisation that fights anti-Semitism. Now Margie with Hakol Shakuf, Everything is Transparent.

The weather, significantly hotter tomorrow with a Shrav heat wave over most of the country. Wednesday, significantly cooler, turning seasonal. Thursday, significantly hotter, turning unseasonably hot to a Shrav heat wave. Temperatures forecast for tonight and tomorrow. Jerusalem, 15 to 32. Tel Aviv, 17 to 31. Haifa, 16 to 30. Tzfat, 18 to 30. Tiberias, 17 to 38. Beersheva, 15 to 37. And in Eilat from 24 tonight, rising to 39 degrees Celsius tomorrow. Another look at the main headlines at this hour. Warrant officer Alexander Glovanyov, killed on the northern border, is laid to rest. President Trump says the ceasefire with Iran is on life support. The Wall Street Journal says President Trump will press Chinese leader Xi Jinping to help break the deadlock to end the war with Iran. The EU will impose additional sanctions on violent settlers. The Knesset summer session opens with the government trying to push through controversial bills before the election. And the weather, a Shrav heatwave tomorrow. This is Mark Weiss wishing you good evening and shalom from Jerusalem.